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2: 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Your radio, your voice. I am RJ Sandra and today we are going to talk about something very important in our digital lives, cybercrime. Now, when we hear the word cybercrime, most of us imagine hackers sitting in front of big computers with complicated codes. But let me tell you, very often it's not about their technology, it's about our weakness. And the biggest weakness they take advantage of is greed. Yes, friends, greed is the reason so many people fall into online traps. Think about it. You get a message saying, "Congratulations, you won a lottery," or "Click this link to get a free recharge." Deep inside, we know nothing comes free in life. Still, there is that small thought. What if it's real? And that one click can open the doors to cyber criminals. Here are some common ways people fall into these crimes. Free rewards and lotteries. People get attracted by free gifts and lucky draws. But instead of receiving a reward, they lose money or personal data. Freer mixer with greed. Messages like, "Your account will be blocked. Click here to fix it." Out of fear and the hope of solving the problem quickly, people end up giving away their details. Unbelievable discounts or quick money schemes. Fake websites show massive discounts, or fraudsters say, "Invest 5,000 today and get 50,000 tomorrow." The greed for easy money blinds people to the risk. Job and employment scams. Some even pay money thinking that they are securing a high-paying job. Sadly, it's all fake. Let me share a simple story. A man got a WhatsApp forward. "Send this link to 10 people and win a bumper prize." Out of curiosity and greed, he clicked. The next day, he found that his bank account had been emptied. The criminals didn't steal by force. They simply tricked him into helping them. So, what can we do to protect ourselves? It's simple.

0: 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Welcome to Meets Community 90.8 Radio. This is your Arjun Rohita. Cyclone safety tips. Advances in technology, particularly satellite remote sensing, have made cyclone warnings highly precise, with cyclone path together with time and place of landfall being made public days in advance. Evacuation and other mitigation measures based on this information has brought forth significant reduction in human life loss due to cyclones. Despite this, mass awareness and voluntary compliance of safety measures is a must for bringing forth complete resilience. Before the cyclone season, check the house, secure loose tiles and carry out repairs of doors and windows. Demolish condemned buildings. Remove dead branches or pine trees close to the house. Anchor removal objects such as lumber piles, loose tin sheets, loose bricks, garbage cans, signboards and other which can fly in strong winds and cause damage. Keep some wooden boards ready so that glass windows can be boarded if needed. If you do not have wooden boards handy, paste paper strips on glasses to prevent splinters flying into the house. Keep a fully charged solar lantern together with battery-operated torches and enough dry cells. Keep battery-operated transistors along with some extra batteries. And listen to latest weather warnings and advisors from the nearest air station. Pass the information to others. Pass only the official information you have got from the radio to others. When the cyclone starts, listen to the radio. All India radio station give weather warnings. Keep monitoring the weatherings. This will help you prepare for a cyclone emergency. Pass the information to others. Ignore rumors and do not spread them. This will help to avoid panic situations. Remember the rumors mongering in publishable. Offense under disaster. This will offense under Disaster Management Act 2005. Believe in the official information. When a cyclone alert is on for your area, continue normal working, but stay alert to the radio warnings. Board up glass windows or put storm shutters in place. Provide strong, suitable support for outside doors. If you do not have wooden boards handy, paste paper strips on the glass to prevent splinters. However, this may not avoid breaking windows. Stay alert for next 24 hours, as a cyclone alert means that the danger is within 24 hours. Get away from the low-lying beaches or other locations which may be swept by high tides or storm waves. Leave significant early before your way too high ground gets flooded. Do not delay and run the risk of being marooned. If your house is out of danger from high tides and flooding from the river and it is well built, it is then probably the best place. However, act promptly if asked to evacuate. Be alert for high water in areas where streams or rivers may flood due to heavy rains. Get extra food, especially things which can be eaten without cooking or with very little preparation. Store extra drinking water in suitable covered vessels. Make provisions for children and adults required special diets. If you are in one of the evacuation area, move your valuable articles to upper floors and minimize flood damage. Check on everything that might blow away or be torn loose. Kerosene tins, cans, agriculture implements, garden tools and road signs and other objects become weapon of destruction in strong winds. Remove them and store them in a covered room. Be secure that a window or a door can be opened or lee side of house. It is the side of opposite the one facing in the wind. If the center of the eye of storm passing directly over your place, there will be a lull in wind and rain lasting for half an hour or more during this period. Stay in safe place. Make emergency repairs during the lull period if necessary, but remember that strong wind will return suddenly from the opposite direction, frequently with even greater violence. Be calm. Your ability to meet emergency will inspire and help others. Remain the shelters until informed by those in charge that you may return home. Any loose or dangling wire from the lamp post should be strictly avoided. Keep away from disaster areas unless you are required to assist. Antisocial elements should be prevented from doing mischief or reported to the police. Cars, buses, lorries and carts should be driven carefully. The houses and dwellings should be cleared and debris. The losses should be reported to the appropriate authorities. Relatives should be promptly informed about the safety of persons in the disaster area. when the evacuation is instructed. Pack essentials for yourself and your family to last a few days. This should include medicines, special food for babies and children or elders. Head for the proper shelter or evacuation points indicated for your area. Do not worry about your property. At the shelter, follow instructions of persons in charge. Remain in the shelter until you are informed to leave. During a cyclone, do not venture out when the wind appears to calm down. The eye of cyclone might be passing. Windows might intensify and gusts again cause damage. Be safe inside till it is officially announced that the cyclone has passed. After the cyclone, remain in the shelter until informed that you can return to your home. Get evacuated against disaster immediately. Avoid any loose and dangling wires from lamps post. If you have driven, do drive carefully. Clear debris from your premises immediately. Report the correct losses and appropriate authorities. Thank you.
1: MITS 90.8 కమ్యూనిటీ రేడియో వింటూనే ఉండండి, విజ్ఞానం వినోదం సమాజ వికాసం కోసం.
2: 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On 5th September 1997, she died. Better known as Mother Teresa, was an Albanian Indian Catholic nun and the founder of the Missionaries of Charity born in Skopje, then part of the Ottoman Empire. At the age of 18, she moved to Ireland and later to India, where she lived most of her life. On September 4, 2016, she was canonized by the Catholic Church as a Saint Teresa of Calcutta. The anniversary of her death, that is 5th September, is her feast day. Mother Teresa founded Missionaries of Charity, a religious congregation which grew to have over 4,500 nuns across 133 countries as of 2012. The congregation manages homes for people who were dying of HIV or AIDS, leprosy, and tuberculosis. The congregation also runs soap kitchens, dispensaries, mobile clinics, children's and family counseling programs, as well as orphanages and schools. Members take vows of chastity, poverty, and obedience, and also profess a fourth vow to give wholehearted free service to the poorest of the poor. Mother Teresa received several honors, including the 1962 Romano Magsaysay Peace Prize and the 1979 Nobel Peace Prize, a controversial figure during her life and after her death. Mother Teresa was admired by many of her charitable work, but was criticized for her views on abortion and contraception, as well as the poor conditions in her houses for the dying. Her authorized biography, written by Navin Chawla, was published in 1992, and she was being the subject of many other works. On 6 September 2017, Mother Teresa and Saint Francis Xavier were named co-patrons on the Roman Catholic Archdiocese of Calcutta. Mother Teresa's given name was Anzia Gonzia Bozacchius. She was born on 26 August 1910 into a Kosovar Albanian family in Skopje, Ottoman Empire. She was baptized in Skopje the day after her death. She later considered 27th August the day she was baptized her true birthday. She was the youngest child of Nicolia and Dranophile Bozacchius. Her father, who was involved in Albanian community politics in Ottoman Macedonia, died in 1990 when she was 8 years old. He was born in prison. However, his family was from Merdeta. Her mother may have been from a village near Zakwa, believed by her offsprings to be Bezakwin. According to a biography by John Kraft Klukas, Anzia was in her early years when she became fascinated by stories of the lives of missionaries and their services in Bengal. By age 12, she was convinced that she should commit herself to religious life. Her resolve strengthened on 15th August 1928 as she prayed at the shrine of the Black Madonna of Vitina Lettinens, where she often went to pilgrims. Anzia left home in 1928 at age 18 to join the Sisters of Loreto at Loreto Abbey in Rathfarnham, Ireland, to learn English with the intent of becoming a missionary. English was the language of instruction of the Sisters of Loreto in India. She was neither her mother nor her sister again. Her family lived in Skop until 1934 when they moved to Tirana. She arrived in India in 1929 and began her novitiate in Darjeeling in the Lower Himalayas, where she learned Bengali and taught at St. Teresa's School near her convent. She took her first religious vows in 24 May 1931. She chose to name after Teresa de Lisieux, the patron saint of missionaries, because a nun in the convent had already chosen that name. She opted for its Spanish spelling of Teresa. Teresa took her Solomon vows on 14th May 1937 while she was a teacher at a Loreto convent school in Entally, Eastern Calcutta, taking the style of mother as a part of Loreto custom. She served there for nearly 20 years and was appointed its headmistress in 1944. Although Mother Teresa enjoyed teaching at the school, she was increasingly distributed by the poverty surrounding her in Calcutta. The Bengal famine of 1943 brought misery and deaths to the city, and the August 1946 Direct Action Day began a period of Muslim-Hindu violence. In 1946, during a visit to Darjeeling by train, Mother Teresa felt that she has heard the call of her inner consciences to serve the poor of India for Jesus. She concised to serve the poor of India for Jesus. She asked for the received permission to leave the school in 1950. She founded the Missionaries of Charity, choosing a white sari with two blue borders as the order of habit. On 10 September 1946, Teresa experienced what she later described as the call within the call. The call within the call when she traveled by train to the Loreto convent in Darjeeling from Calcutta for her annual retreat. I was to leave the convent and help the poor while living among them. It was an order. To fail would have been to break the faith. Joseph Langfroth, MC founder of her congregation of priests, the Missionaries of Charity Fathers, later wrote, "Though no one knew it at the time, Sister Teresa has just become the Mother Teresa." She began missionary work with the poor in 1948, replacing her traditional Loreto habit with a simple white cotton sari with a blue border. Mother Teresa adopted Indian citizenship, spent several months in Patna to receive basic medical training at Holy Family Hospital, and ventured into the slums. She founded a school in Motijal, Calcutta, before she began tending to the poor and hungry. At the beginning of 1949, Mother Teresa was joined in her effort by a group of young women, and she laid the foundation for a new religious community helping the poorest among the poor. Her efforts quickly caught the attention of Indian officials, including the Prime Minister. Mother Teresa wrote in her diary that her first year was fraught with difficulty. With no income, she begged for food and supplies and experienced doubt, loneliness, and the temptation to return to the comfort of convent life during these early months. On 7th October 1950, Mother Teresa received Vatican permission for the Diocesan Congregation, which would become the Missionaries of Charity. In her words, it would care for the hungry, the naked, the homeless, the crippled, the blind, the lepers, and those people who feel unwanted, unloved, uncared for throughout society. People that have become a burden to the society and the shunned by everyone. In 1952, Mother Teresa opened her first hospice with help from Calcutta officials. She converted an abandoned Hindu temple into a Calicut home for the dying, free for the poor, and renamed it Calicut, the Homes of the Pure Hearts. Those brought to the home received medical attention and the opportunity to die with dignity, in accordance with their faith. Muslims were to read the Quran, Hindus received water from Ganges, the Catholic received extreme unction, a beautiful death. A beautiful death, Mother Teresa said, is for people who left their animals to die like angels, loved and wanted. The congregation began to attract recruiters and donations, and by 1960s, it had opened hospices, orphanages and leper houses throughout India. Mother Teresa then expanded the congregation abroad, opening a house in Venezuela in 1965 with five sisters. Houses followed in Italy, Tanzania and Austria in 1968. And during the 1970s, the congregation opened houses and foundation in the United States and dozens of countries in Asia, Africa and Europe. The Missionaries of Charity Brothers was founded in 1963 and a contemplative branch of sisters followed in 1976. Lay Catholics and non-Catholics were enrolled in the co-workers of Mother Teresa. The sick and the suffering co-workers and the lay Missionaries of Charity responding to requests by many priests. In 1981, Mother Teresa founded the Crosper Christ Movement for Priests and with Joseph Langford founded the Missionaries of Charity Fathers in 1984 to combine the vocation's aim of Missionaries of Charity with the resources of the priesthood. By 1997, the 13 members Calcutta congregation had grew to more than 4,000 sisters who managed orphanages, AIDS hospitals and charity centers worldwide, caring for refugees, the blind, the disabled, the aged, alcoholic, the poor, the homeless and the victims of floods, epidemics and famine. By 2007, the Missionaries of Charity numbered about 450 brothers and 5,000 sisters worldwide, operating 600 missionaries, schools and shelters in 120 countries. Thank you.
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0: Now we bring you a discussion on unlocking global opportunities, India-EU FTA opening new vistas for farmers, MSMEs, startups and entrepreneurs. The participants are Dilip Chinoy, economic analyst, and Rajesh Lake, anchor.
1: Namaskar and welcome to Spotlight. My name is Rajesh Lake. On the sidelines of Belgium Prime Minister Bart De Wever's official visit to India, Union Commerce and Industry Minister Piyush Goyal has called for a nationwide drive to maximize FTA benefits, emphasizing that the India-EU deal, negotiated over 25 years and now backed unanimously by all 27 EU members, will open doors for farmers, fisherfolk, MSMEs, startups, women entrepreneurs, and service providers while protecting sensitive sectors. With us to unpack what this means on the ground is trade and industry expert Dilip Chinoy. Dilip, a warm welcome to Spotlight.
2: Thank you, Rajesh. Great being here.
1: Minister Goyal has described the India-EU FTA as a win-win that took 25 years to conclude and now enjoys unanimous support from all 27 EU nations. In practical terms, Dilip, what changes for Indian exporters once this pact is in force compared to the status quo today?
2: Rajesh, simplest way to explain the opportunity. The first is that it gives Indian businesses a much larger and a more predictable addressable market while making Indian products more competitive. So first, the market. EU, as you mentioned, is a market of 27 countries. It's over about 450 million consumers. The EU-India FTA brings together a market of 2 billion people and roughly 25% of global GDP and close to one-third of global trade with an economic value of about $23 trillion. So it's an opportunity not merely for large exporters. If you look at the opportunity, there are very useful numbers to keep in mind. Indo-EU trade is roughly approaching about $150 billion, according to the minister. And the merchandise trade is around $136, $137 billion. Indian exports to EU are roughly $75 billion. And India's imports from US are roughly $60 billion. So what will happen is that EU will eliminate duties immediately on about 70.4% of tariff lines, covering nearly 91% of India's export value. And another 20.3% of products received phased tariff elimination. And this is the important aspect here. What it means for the Indian company is, first, there's going to be price competitiveness. European duties actually made Indian products more expensive than a competing country with preferential access. Now, removing or reducing these duties mean an exporter from India can potentially offer more competitive prices, improve margins, invest more in quality and design, and compete with suppliers from other countries to enter the new European markets. And I think, just to give your listeners an idea, the impact is particularly significant in sectors where European tariffs were relatively high. Leather and footwear was 17%, textiles was up to 12%, apparel was up to 12%, marine products is up to 26%. Chemicals, where Europe is the largest market, is about 12%. So this is all going to zero. And the second impact it gives us is scale, because there are 27 European markets. Indian exporters to the EU don't have to look at the EU members as fragmented markets as they did in the past. Now they look at the whole market. And third, there will be investment in technology. And especially in the context of India and Belgium, there was a discussion on semiconductors, gems and jewelry, lab-grown diamonds, green hydrogen, etc. So this is it, what it means for the economy in general.
1: Okay. Dilip, one make or break clause in any FTA is rules of origin. For MSMEs assembling products with imported components, how should they interpret and plan around origin criteria to ensure their shipments actually qualify for preferential tariffs under the India-EU deal?
2: This is a very important thing in any FTA to avoid kind of diversion from exports from other places. So if you look at this, the idea is it wholly obtained in India, for example, agriculture products in India, minerals extracted in India, or fish caught under the the prescribed conditions, or does it contain imported inputs? The second category is very essential for Indian manufacturing here. And the FDA talks about sufficient processing. There is no one single percentage applicable to everything. The India-EU agreement has product-specific rules of origin depending on the product, and the test can evolve requirements such as a specified level of value addition, a change in tariff clarification, specified manufacturing or processing operations, or a combination. In fact, there's a whole annexure in Chapter 3 which has published specific rules here. So exporters can look at it detail for their product, but just for an idea of some examples for the listeners, it could be if we buy fabric and other inputs, but if it cut, stitch and manufacture the trousers in India, buttons may be imported from elsewhere, but the finished trousers exported. So it is considered as made in India. I'm just giving you a textile. But if you import a finished trouser from somewhere else and just repackage in India, it does not qualify. So just for example, the textile product.
1: Minister Goyal has also urged an FTA outreach program reaching all 780 districts covering MSMEs and small businesses. What should a typical MSME, Dilip, in say Ludhiana, Tirupur or Rajkot do in the next 90 days to get FTA ready in documentation, compliance and buyer outreach?
2: First important thing is MSMEs often have product but lack the scale, market access, certification capability or other means to exports. If you look at, for example, textiles, apparel, leather, footwear, engineering goods, toys, furniture, processed food, gems and jewelry, there is a very strong reduction there in strong tariff access for intensive MSME sectors. 100% of tariff lines for Indian textiles, apparel, etc. are gone. So what we need to actually look at, the FTA opens the doors for the MSMEs to help it, but then we need to look at some of the quality standards in the EU are different from the quality standards in India. So very interestingly, the FTA also provides for a cooperation to help Indian firms meet the quality and testing requirements. So they'll have to actually look at here. The second is the MSMEs need to look at if some of the EU countries require international certification, for example, CE for electrical product, etc. The third area is that there is a huge need for track and trace programs, especially in agriculture and food, which are required in the EU. So the MSMEs may have to look at that going forward. So these are some of the things really the MSME should look at. And the Prime Minister has been stressing this whenever he's been addressing, especially in the 15th August address about zero defect, zero effect, quality. This year, he really focused on quality. So that is what the MSMEs need to focus on, ensure that their products are sustainable, they meet the European standards, they have the requisite certification, and it can be meeting any track and trace requirements or even packaging requirements.
1: Okay, Mr. Goyal has said that the FTA will benefit startups and innovators. Dilip, where do you see the strongest synergy? Deep tech, mid tech, agri tech, or climate tech? And how can Indian startups leverage EU research networks, standards, and procurement pipelines?
2: This is something which is a very unique thing for different elements that we look at here. Now, it depends on which area the startup is. So there are two or three areas that are opportunities that the startups can look at. So the first thing is that if you're an existing startup in India, for example, if you're an AI or enterprise technology, the FTA gives Indian service providers access across 144 EU subsectors, including ITES, professional and business services. It also creates a more predictable framework for digitally delivered services. So cybersecurity, data analytics, etc. is one area. The second thing is deep tech and clean tech, which you asked about. India and EU have explicitly launched an EU-India startup partnership focused initially on deep tech and clean tech. And the two sides have also cooperating on semiconductors, quantum technology, AI, high-performance computing, and 6G. So if I look at some of the potential India startup areas that were there, the whole thing around battery recycling, green hydrogen, carbon capture and measurement, energy storage, industrial decarbonization, advanced materials, quantum technologies, robotics. There is already a planned EU-India innovation hub for EV charging technologies and testing. So this could be a huge interesting niche for startups in India. And there's also a climate tech and an EU compliance, which is another opportunity, because as listeners may be aware, European companies increasingly have to demonstrate things like carbon footprint, sustainability of supply chains. I mentioned traceability earlier. These are all creating opportunities for Indian startups to build compliance as a service platform. Again, in agri-tech, food tech, etc., there are huge opportunities.
1: Okay. Now, both the ministers underlined opportunities for women entrepreneurs. What practical support structures, export consortia, common facility centers, or digital marketplaces should be scaled now so women-led MSMEs can convert FTA across into real orders?
2: MSMEs and for women entrepreneurs and startups, the requirement is not substantially different. But the FTA itself includes provisions on women's economic empowerment and gender equality. While the MSME provisions are intended to make market information and access for smaller firms. But if you look at women entrepreneurs, again, typically textiles, apparel, and fashion could be one area. Food processing and agri-business could be another. Spices, pickles and preserves, ready-to-eat foods, millet-based products or makhana-based products. And if you look at digital businesses, again, now you particularly interesting opportunity is women-led export enablers. So there could be a digital platform there where women-led entrepreneurs can enter the European market. So again, what is very interesting for the women, what we need to do, and this is very important, currently women have a lot of access to credit, but they don't have growth capital. So they need working capital, equity, export finance, and growth capital to scale. This is one. The second is, how do we make European market access easy for women entrepreneurs? How do we help them with understanding standards, certification, packaging, labeling? You talked about rules of origin earlier, taxation, customs. And while the FTA itself provides SME contact points and publicly accessible information on how to do business in the other market, India could actually go further and make that information into different languages, digital and assistive. That is something which we could really do. And of course, in the startup area, we could create women-focused export accelerators and other things like that.
1: Okay, lastly, how should the Indian diamond and jewelry ecosystem reposition itself to capture more value, not just volume, under this FTA framework?
2: Given the current framework here, it's Antwerp is where we do most of the business, right? So first of all, the Gems and Jewelry Export Promotion Council has, you know, welcomed the agreement because it removes the 2-4% import duty. It gives Indian exporters around their zero duty access to the market. I think we also compete with China and Thailand, which had preferential duty, now that goes. But very interestingly, if you look at the value chain, you talked about diamond, you got the rough diamond, cutting and polishing, either jewelry design or send it back, manufacturing, brattle, and branding and retail. I think the FTA is particularly valuable when we move from rough dining, cutting and polishing and export to move to rough diamond and cutting and polishing, creating jewelry design, manufacturing and branding and retail. So I think this is very important. So if you get the stone and you polish it, let's say in Surat, could it be set into jewelries and then branded and exported to another country? This is much more valuable proposition for India and the Indian gems and jewelry industry than simply re-exporting a stone. It also fits into the government's objective, because just last month, the Commerce Ministry and the Gems and Jewelry Export Promotion Council started work on a 100 billion gems and jewelry export roadmap for 2040 with innovation, design, and global branding. So therefore, the opportunity for the industry is to move up the value chain. So you can cut and polish, let's say in Surat, designer creates an Indian manufactured product, Indian brand sell in Europe, including Antwerp, or Paris or Milan and other European markets. This is where the real economic multiplier lies. But again, like I mentioned earlier, Rajesh, European buyers want traceability. So they are increasingly demand provenance, which is really a Web3 and a blockchain application which can be done, ethical sourcing, sustainability and supply chain transparency, which the Indian industry needs to do. Yesterday, I think the Belgian Prime Minister expanded the Antwerp diamond grading level laboratory in Mumbai, signaling greater India-Belgium engagement in the diamond ecosystem.
1: Dilip, thank you for those crisp, actionable insights on how the India-EU FTA can translate into real opportunities for various stakeholders across India. Thank you so very much for being with Akashvani.
2: Thank you, Rajesh.
0: You were listening to our discussion on Unlocking Global Opportunities, India-EU FTA opening new vistas for farmers, MSMEs, startups and entrepreneurs. The participants were Dilip Chinoy, economic analyst, and Rajesh Le, anchor.
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MITS deemed to be university. NAC A+ grade deemed university. 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Call 7330-803-555. For more information, visit our website admissions.mits.ac.in.

0: now, we bring you a discussion on unlocking global opportunities, India-EU FTA opening new vistas for farmers, MSMEs, startups and entrepreneurs. The participants are Dilip Chinoy, economic analyst, and Rajesh Lake, anchor.
1: Namaskar and welcome to Spotlight. My name is Rajesh Lake. On the sidelines of Belgium Prime Minister Bart De Wever's official visit to India, Union Commerce and Industry Minister Piyush Goyal has called for a nationwide drive to maximize FTA benefits, emphasizing that the India-EU deal, negotiated over 25 years and now backed unanimously by all 27 EU members, will open doors for farmers, fisherfolk, MSMEs, startups, women entrepreneurs, and service providers while protecting sensitive sectors. With us to unpack what this means on the ground is trade and industry expert Dilip Chinoy. Dilip, a warm welcome to Spotlight.
2: Thank you, Rajesh. Great being here.
1: Minister Goyal has described the India-EU FTA as a win-win that took 25 years to conclude and now enjoys unanimous support from all 27 EU nations. In practical terms, Dilip, what changes for Indian exporters once this pact is in force compared to the status quo today?
2: Rajesh, simplest way to explain the opportunity. The first is that it gives Indian businesses a much larger and a more predictable addressable market while making Indian products more competitive. So first, the market. EU, as you mentioned, is a market of 27 countries. It's over about 450 million consumers. The EU-India FTA brings together a market of 2 billion people and roughly 25% of global GDP and close to one-third of global trade with an economic value of about $23 trillion. So it's an opportunity not merely for large exporters. If you look at the opportunity, there are very useful numbers to keep in mind. Indo-EU trade is roughly approaching about $150 billion, according to the minister. And the merchandise trade is around $136, $137 billion. Indian exports to EU are roughly $75 billion. And India's imports from US are roughly $60 billion. So what will happen is that EU will eliminate duties immediately on about 70.4% of tariff lines, covering nearly 91% of India's export value. And another 20.3% of products received phased tariff elimination. And this is the important aspect here. What it means for the Indian company is, first, there's going to be price competitiveness. European duties actually made Indian products more expensive than a competing country with preferential access. Now, removing or reducing these duties means an exporter from India can potentially offer more competitive prices, improve margins, invest more in quality and design, and compete with suppliers from other countries to enter the new European markets. And I think, just to give your listeners an idea, the impact is particularly significant in sectors where European tariffs were relatively high. Leather and footwear was 17%, textiles was up to 12%, apparel was up to 12%. Marine products is up to 26%. Chemicals, where Europe is the largest market, is about 12%. So this is all going to zero. And the second impact it gives us is scale, because there are 27 European markets. Indian exporters to the EU don't have to look at the EU members as fragmented markets as they did in the past. Now they look at the whole market. And third, there will be investment in technology. And especially in the context of India and Belgium, there was a discussion on semiconductors, gems and jewelry, lab-grown diamonds, green hydrogen, etc. So this is it, what it means for the economy in general.
1: Okay. Dilip, one make or break clause in any FTA is rules of origin. For MSMEs assembling products with imported components, how should they interpret and plan around origin criteria to ensure their shipments actually qualify for preferential tariffs under the India-EU deal?
2: This is a very important thing in any FTA to avoid kind of diversion from exports from other places. So if you look at this, the idea is it wholly obtained in India, for example, agriculture products in India, minerals extracted in India, or fish caught under the prescribed conditions, or does it contain imported inputs? And the second category is very essential for Indian manufacturing here. And the FTA talks about sufficient processing. There is no one single percentage applicable to everything. thing. The India-EU agreement has product-specific rules of origin depending on the product, and the test can evolve requirements such as a specified level of value addition, a change in tariff clarification, specified manufacturing or processing operations, or a combination. In fact, there's a whole annexure in Chapter 3 which has published specific rules here. So, I mean, exporters can look at it detailed for their product, but just for an idea of some examples for the listeners, it could be if we buy fabric and other inputs, but if it cuts, stitch and manufacture the trousers in India, buttons may be imported from elsewhere, but the finished trousers exported. So it is considered as made in India. I'm just giving you a textile. But if you import a finished trouser from somewhere else and just repackage it in India, it does not qualify. So just for example, the textile product.
1: Minister Goyal has also urged an FTA outreach program reaching all 780 districts covering MSMEs and small businesses. What should a typical MSME, Dilip, in say Ludhiana, Tirupur or Rajkot do in the next 90 days to get FTA ready in documentation, compliance and buyer outreach?
2: First important thing is MSMEs often have product but lack the scale, market access, certification capability or other means to exports. If you look at, for example, textiles, apparel, leather, footwear, engineering goods, toys, furniture, processed food, gems and jewelry, there is a very strong reduction there in strong tariff access for intensive MSME sectors. 100% of tariff lines for Indian textiles, apparel, etc. are gone. So what we need to actually look at, the FTA opens the doors for the MSMEs to help it, but then we need to look at some of the quality standards in the EU are different from the quality standards in India. So very interestingly, the FTA also provides for a cooperation to help Indian firms meet the quality and testing requirements. So they'll have to actually look at here. The second is the MSMEs need to look at if some of the EU countries require international certification. For example, CE for electrical product, etc. The third area is that there is a huge need for track and trace programs, especially in agriculture and food, which are required in the EU. So the MSMEs may have to look at that going forward. So these are some of the things really the MSME should look at. And the Prime Minister has been stressing this whenever he's been addressing, especially in the 15th August address about zero defect, zero effect, quality. This year he really focused on quality. So that is what the MSMEs need to focus on, ensure that their products are sustainable, they meet the European standards, they have the requisite certification, and it can be meeting any track and trace requirements or even packaging requirements.
1: Okay, Mr. Goyal has said that the FTA will benefit startups and innovators. Dilip, where do you see the strongest synergy? Deep tech, mid tech, agri tech, or climate tech? And how can Indian startups leverage EU research networks, standards, and procurement pipelines?
2: This is something which is a very unique thing for different elements that we look at here. Now, it depends on which area the startup is. So there are two or three areas that are opportunities that the startups can look at. So the first thing is that if you're an existing startup in India, for example, if you are an AI or enterprise technology, the FTA gives Indian service providers access across 144 EU subsectors, including ITES, professional and business services. It also creates a more predictable framework for digitally delivered services. So cybersecurity, data analytics, etc. is one area. The second thing is deep tech and clean tech, which you asked about. India and EU have specifically launched an EU-India startup partnership focused initially on deep tech and clean tech. And the two sides have also cooperating on semiconductors, quantum technology, AI, high-performance computing, and 6G. So if I look at some of the potential India startup areas that were there, the whole thing around battery, battery recycling, green hydrogen, carbon capture and measurement, energy storage, industrial decarbonization, advanced materials, quantum technology, robotics. There is already a planned EU-India innovation hub for EV charging technologies and testings. So this could be a huge interesting niche for startups in India. And there's also a climate tech and a EU compliance, which is another opportunity because as listeners may be aware, European companies increasingly have to demonstrate things like carbon footprint, sustainability of supply chains. I mentioned traceability earlier. These are all creating opportunities for Indian startups to build compliance as a service platform. Again, in agri-tech, food tech, etc., there are huge opportunities.
1: Okay. Now, both the ministers underlined opportunities for women entrepreneurs. What practical support structures, export consortia, common facility centers, or digital marketplaces should be scaled now so women-led MSMEs can convert FTA across into real orders?
2: MSMEs and for women entrepreneurs and startups, the requirement is not substantially different. But the FTA itself includes provisions on women's economic empowerment and gender equality. While the MSME provisions are intended to make market information and access for smaller firms. But if you look at women entrepreneurs, again, typically textiles, apparel, and fashion could be one area. Food processing and agri-business could be another. Spices, pickles and preserves, ready-to-eat foods, millet-based products or makhana-based products. And if you look at digital businesses, again, now you particularly interesting opportunity is women-led export enablers. So there could be a digital platform there where women-led entrepreneurs can enter the European market. So again, what is very interesting for the women, what we need to do, and this is very important, currently women have a lot of access to credit, but they don't have growth capital. So they need working capital, equity, export finance, and growth capital to scale. This is one. The second is, how do we make European market access easy for women entrepreneurs? How do we help them with understanding standards, certification, packaging, labeling? You talked about rules of origin earlier, taxation, customs. And while the FTA itself provides SME contact points and publicly accessible information on how to do business in the other market, India could actually go further and make that information into different languages, digital and assisted. That is something which we could really do. And of course, in the startup area, we could create women-focused export accelerators and other things like that.
1: Okay, lastly, how should the Indian diamond and jewelry ecosystem reposition itself to capture more value, not just volume, under this FTA framework?
2: Given the current framework here, Antwerp is where we do most of the business, right? So first of all, the Gems and Jewelry Export Promotion Council has, you know, welcomed the agreement because it removes the 2-4% import duty. It gives Indian exporters around their zero duty access to the market. I think we also compete with China and Thailand, which had preferential duty. Now that goes. But very interestingly, we should look at the value chain. You talked about diamond. You got the rough diamond, cutting and polishing, either jewelry design or send it back, manufacturing, brittle, and branding and retail. I think the FTA is particularly valuable when we move from rough dining, cutting and polishing and export to move to rough diamond and cutting and polishing, creating jewelry design, manufacturing and branding and retail. So I think this is very important. So if you get the stone and you polish it, let's say in Surat, could it be set into jewelries and then branded and exported to another country? This is much more valuable proposition for India and the Indian gems and jewelry industry than simply re-exporting a stone. It also fits into the government's objective because just last month, the Commerce Ministry and the Gems and Jewelry Export Promotion Council started work on 100 billion gems and jewelry export roadmap for 2040 with innovation, design, and global branding. So therefore, the opportunity for the industry is to move up the value chain. So you can cut and polish, let's say in Surat, designer creates an Indian manufactured product, Indian brand sell in Europe, including Antwerp or Paris or Milan and other European markets. This is where the real economic multiplier lies. But again, like I mentioned earlier, Rajesh, European buyers want traceability. So they are increasingly demand provenance, which is really a Web3 and a blockchain application which can be done, ethical sourcing, sustainability and supply chain transparency, which the Indian industry needs to do. Yesterday, I think the Belgian Prime Minister expanded the Antwerp Diamond Breeding Laboratory in Mumbai, signaling greater India-Belgium engagement in the diamond ecosystem.
1: Dilip, thank you for those crisp, actionable insights on how the India-EU FTA can translate into real opportunities for various stakeholders across India. Thank you so very much for being with Akashvani.
2: Thank you, Rajesh.
0: You were listening to our discussion on Unlocking Global Opportunities, India-EU FTA Opening New Vistas for Farmers, MSMEs, Startups and Entrepreneurs. The participants were Dilip Chinoy, Economic Analyst, and Rajesh Leh, Anchor.
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I'm Lucy Gabriel, and I'm here to guide you through the latest job vacancies across various sectors and government recruitment updates to help you navigate the competitive job market. We begin with Sahitya Academy, an autonomous organization under the Ministry of Culture, Government of India, and India's premier literary institution, invites applications for various posts on direct recruitment basis, including Deputy Secretary, General Administration 1, unreserved post, Assistant Editor 1, unreserved, Senior Library and Information Assistant 2, 1 OBC, 1 EWS, Junior Translation Officer 1, unreserved, Technical Assistant 1, OBC, Program Assistant 1, unreserved, Publication Assistant 5, 3 unreserved, 1 SC, 1 EWS, Proofreader cum General Assistant 2, 1 unreserved, 1 OBC, Stenographer Grade 2, 4 posts, 2 unreserved, 1 OBC, 1 EWS, Messenger cum Rider, 1 unreserved, Van Driver, 1 unreserved, Junior Clerk, 4, 1 OBC, 1 SC, 1 ST, 1 EWS, and Multitasking Staff, 6 vacancies, 3 for OBC and 3 for EWS. The post carry pay levels 11, 10, 6, 4, 2 and 1 as applicable as per the 7 CPC. With postings at the Academy's head office, New Delhi and regional sub-offices in Mumbai, Kolkata, Bengaluru and Chennai. Detailed eligibility, qualifications, experience, reservations and location-wise vacancy details are available on the Academy's website. Applications must be submitted only in the prescribed performer available on the website within 30 days from the date of release of this advertisement in the Employment News. For details, kindly refer to the website at www.sahitya-academy.gov.in. National Council for Promotion of Sindhi Language, NCPSL, New Delhi, an autonomous organization under the Ministry of Education, Department of Higher Education, Government of India, invites online applications from Indian nationals for one post of translator Group B through deputation or direct recruitment. The post carries pay level 6 with one unreserved vacancy and the upper age limit is 30 years. The application window closes on 21st September 2026. The application fee is 500 rupees and 250 rupees for SC/ST. Women and PWBD candidates are exempted. Applications must be submitted online through the recruitment section on the website. For detailed eligibility, qualifications and other conditions, kindly visit the website. That is at www.ncpsl.csu.co.in. I repeat, www.ncpsl.csu.co.in. Archaeological Survey of India, ASI, Ministry of Culture, Government of India, invites applications for one post of Additional Director General, Research and Training Capacity Building, Group A Gazetted Technical in Level 14 as per the 7 CPC on deputation including short-term contract basis. Eligible officers from central or state government, UTs, universities, recognized research institutions and statutory autonomous organizations should possess a doctorate in archaeology, ancient medieval Indian history, structural scientific conservation of ancient monuments or heritage buildings, with 15 years experience in training, capacity building, or guiding research and published research papers, reports in relevant fields. The maximum age limit is 56 years as on the closing date. The selected officers will head ASI's research and training division and supervise training and capacity building activities. Applications in duplicate along with complete and updated ACRs and RPARs should be submitted through proper channel within 60 days from the date of publication of this advertisement in the Employment News. The initial place of posting is ASI Headquarters, Dharohar Bhavan,

0: MITS deemed to be university. NAC A+ grade deemed university. Admissions open for academic year 2026-27. Call 7330-803-555. For more information, visit our website admissions.mids.ac.in.
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0: 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You're tuned into Myths Community Radio 90.8 FM, your very own radio station that connects your hearts, voices, and stories. This is RJ Sai Srivalika. Today's program is a special one because we are celebrating National Nutrition Week, observed across India every year from September 1st to 7th. Now, why do we dedicate an entire week to nutrition? Because food is not just about taste, it's about life. It's not only what fills our stomachs, but also what fuels our dreams, our studies, our energy, and our happiness. As the saying goes, what we eat today, we become tomorrow. So, dear friends, let's together go through a journey, the world full of nutrition, stories, facts, myths, interactive quizzes and tips that will make you look at your plate in a new whole way. And of course, we'll add a pinch of music here and there to keep the mood bright and refreshing. So, are you ready? Then come, let's start this healthy ride together. What is Nutrition Week and why it matters? National Nutrition Week started in India way back in 1982. The government of India introduced it to spread awareness about one of the most important things in our lives, good food and good health. You see, India is a land of contrast. On one side, we are the land of spices, varieties of grains, food, fruits and vegetables. On the other side, millions still suffer from malnutrition. There are two extremes. Some people don't get enough to eat. They suffer from weakness, stunted growth, anemia. Others eat too much on the wrong foods, burgers, pizzas, sugary drinks, leading to obesity, diabetes, and heart problems. This week is not about following fancy diets. It's about going back to the basics, a balanced plate with dal, roti, rice, vegetables, fruits, milk, nuts, and of course water. So next time you sit for a meal, pause for a second, look at your plate, ask yourself, is my food nourishing me or just filling me? This is what Nutrition Week reminds us. Food is our first medicine and health is our true wealth. The science of food. Let's make a science simple today. Our body is like a machine. Just like a machine needs fuel, oil, and maintenance, our body needs nutrients. There are six essential nutrients, carbohydrates, the energy givers, foods like rice, wheat, potatoes, gives us the power to move, run, and think. Proteins, the bodybuilders, found in dal, milk, eggs, meat, sprouts, they repair our muscles and tissues. Fats, often misunderstood, but good fats from nuts, ghee, olive oil, keep our brain sharp and our skin healthy. Vitamins, tiny but mighty. Vitamin C in oranges keeps us safe from infections. Vitamin A in carrot helps us see in the dark. Vitamin D from sunlight makes our bones strong. Minerals, like iron in spinach, calcium in milk. They are the secret soldiers in our body. Water, the most important of all. Without water, a body can't survive. It cleanses, cools, and energizes us. So remember, eating only rice or only bread isn't enough. We need balance. Think of your plate as a rainbow. The more colorful it is, the healthier you'll be. Fun nutrition facts. Did you know one guava has 4 times more vitamin C than an orange? Bananas are not just filling. They actually help fight depression because they release happy hormones. Spinach became famous worldwide because of one cartoon character, Popeye the Sailor. And yes, it really is packed with iron. Watermelon is 92% water, which means it keeps you hydrated better than many sports drink. dark chocolate. Yes, you heard me. Dark chocolate in small amounts is good for your heart. Interesting, isn't it? Nutrition is fun when we start seeing food as our friend. Busting in myths. Alright, time to break some myths. Which is, rice makes you fat. The truth is, rice gives energy. Eating too much without activity is the real problem. Ghee is bad for health. Pure ghee in moderation is great for digestion and brain function. Skipping breakfast helps you lose weight. Skipping breakfast makes you hungrier and slows your metabolism. Packaged fruit juices are healthy. Most of them are loaded with sugar. Eat whole fruits instead. So my friends, don't just follow WhatsApp forward or Instagram trends. Follow science and common sense. So now let's play a quick game. I'll ask you a question, you guess the answer in your mind. Which vitamin is called the sunshine vitamin? It's vitamin D. Which food is called brain food? It's walnuts. Which nutrition known as the body's building block? The answer is proteins. What is India's national fruit and what nutrients does it contain? It's mango, rich in vitamin A and C. Everyday health tips. Here are 7 golden tips for a healthy lifestyle. Start your day with a glass of water. Never skip breakfast. 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Food shared is food enjoyed. Friends, health is not built in gyms or hospitals. It's built in our kitchens and dining tables. India's nutrition challenges. India faces a double challenge. Millions of children still suffer from undernutrition. At the same time, urban youth are suffering from lifestyle disease due to overnutrition. That's why the government started campaigns like Poshan Abhiyan to ensure mothers and children get the right food at the right time. Midday meal program in schools are also part of this effort. But we, the people, also have a role. Let's spread awareness, encourage healthy eating, and support local farmers who grow nutritious food. Let me tell you a small story. Once two friends lived in a village. One ate only homegrown food, fresh vegetables, fruits, grains. The other, who worked in the city, ate only burgers, noodles, and soft drinks. Years later, the village friend remained strong, active, and healthy. The city friend was often tired, sick, and unhappy. The moral? Nature has given us everything we need. It's up to us to choose wisely. Dear listeners, let's do a small exercise. Close your eyes and imagine your dinner plate. So what do you see? White rice, maybe some dal, a curry. But what's missing? Is there a salad, a fruit, a green leafy dish? Every time we eat, let's check. Is my plate balanced? Is it colorful? Is it nourishing? Remember, your plate decides your fate. Food is not just fuel. It's tradition, it's medicine, it's culture, and above all, it's love. Our grandparents lived healthier lives not because of supplements or fancy diets, but because they respected natural, simple food. This National Nutrition Week, let's promise ourselves to eat right, to spread our awareness, to respect food, farmers, and our health. Dear listeners, stay happy, stay healthy, and remember, a nourished body leads to a nourished mind. This is your RJ Sai Srivalika, signing off from MITS Community Radio 90.8. Until we meet again, keep your plate colorful and your heart cheerful. Eat right, live right. Thank you.
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You're tuned into Myths Community Radio 90.8 FM, your very own radio station that connects your hearts, voices, and stories. This is RJ Sai Srivalika. Today's program is a special one because we are celebrating National Nutrition Week, observed across India every year from September 1st to 7th. Now, why do we dedicate an entire week to nutrition? Because food is not just about taste, it's about life. It's not only what fills our stomachs, but also what fuels our dreams, our studies, our energy, and our happiness. As the saying goes, what we eat today, we become tomorrow. So, dear friends, let's together go through a journey, the world full of nutrition, stories, facts, myths, interactive quizzes and tips that will make you look at your plate in a new whole way. And of course, we'll add a pinch of music here and there to keep the mood bright and refreshing. So, are you ready? Then come, let's start this healthy ride together. What is Nutrition Week and why it matters? National Nutrition Week started in India way back in 1982. The government of India introduced it to spread awareness about one of the most important things in our lives, good food and good health. You see, India is a land of contrast. On one side, we are the land of spices. Others eat too much on the wrong foods, burgers, pizzas, sugary drinks, leading to obesity, diabetes and heart problems. This week is not about following fancy diets. It's about going back to the basics, a balanced plate with dal, roti, rice, vegetables, fruits, milk, nuts, and of course water. So next time you sit for a meal, pause for a second, look at your plate, ask yourself, is my food nourishing me or just filling me? This is what Nutrition Week reminds us. Food is our first medicine and health is our true wealth. The science of food. Let's make a science simple today. Our body is like a machine. Just like a machine needs fuel, oil, and maintenance, our body needs nutrients. There are six essential nutrients: carbohydrates, the energy givers. Foods like rice, wheat, potatoes gives us the power to move, run, and think. Proteins, the bodybuilders. 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Fats, often misunderstood, but good fats from nuts, ghee, olive oil, keep our brain sharp and our skin healthy. Vitamins, tiny but mighty. Vitamin C in oranges keeps us safe from infections. Vitamin A in carrot helps us see in the dark. Vitamin D from sunlight makes our bones strong. Minerals like iron in spinach, calcium in milk, they are the secret soldiers in our body. Water, the most important of all. Without water, a

0: body can't survive. It cleanses, cools, and energizes us. So remember, eating only rice or only bread isn't enough. We need balance. Think of your plate as a rainbow. The more colorful it is, the healthier you'll be. Fun nutrition facts. Did you know one guava has 4 times more vitamin C than an orange? Bananas are not just filling. They actually help fight depression because they release happy hormones. Spinach became famous worldwide because of one cartoon character, Popeye the Sailor. And yes, it really is packed with iron. Watermelon is 92% water, which means it keeps you hydrated better than many sports drink. Dark chocolate. Yes, you heard me. Dark chocolate in small amounts is good for your heart. Interesting, isn't it? Nutrition is fun when we start seeing food as our friend. Busting in myths. Alright, time to break some myths. Which is, rice makes you fat. The truth is, rice gives energy. Eating too much without activity is the real problem. Ghee is bad for health. Pure ghee in moderation is great for digestion and brain function. Skipping breakfast helps you lose weight. Skipping breakfast makes you hungrier and slows your metabolism. Packaged fruit juices are healthy. Most of them are loaded with sugar. Eat whole fruits instead. So my friends, don't just follow WhatsApp forward or Instagram trends, follow science and common sense. So now let's play a quick game. I'll ask you a question, you guess the answer in your mind. Which vitamin is called the sunshine vitamin? It's vitamin D. Which food is called brain food? It's walnuts. Which nutrition known as the body's building block? The answer is proteins. What is India's national fruit and what nutrients does it contain? It's mango, rich in vitamin A and C. Everyday health tips. Here are 7 golden tips for a healthy lifestyle. Start your day with a glass of water. Never skip breakfast. 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Replace fried snacks with roasted or steamed options. 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It helps control portions. Get at least 30 minutes of activity, walk, dance, or play. Eat with family, not with screens. Food shared is food enjoyed. Friends, health is not built in gyms or hospitals. It's built in our kitchens and dining tables. India's nutrition challenges. India faces a double challenge. Millions of children still suffer from undernutrition. At the same time, urban youth are suffering from lifestyle disease due to overnutrition. That's why the government started campaigns like Poshan Abhiyan to ensure mothers and children get the right food at the right time. Midday meal program in schools are also part of this effort. But we, the people, also have a role. Let's spread awareness, encourage healthy eating, and support local farmers who grow nutritious food. Let me tell you a small story. Once two friends lived in a village. One ate only homegrown food, fresh vegetables, fruits, grains. The other, who worked in the city, ate only burgers, noodles, and soft drinks. Years later, the village friend remained strong, active and healthy. The city friend was often tired, sick and unhappy. The moral? Nature has given us everything we need. It's up to us to choose wisely. Dear listeners, let's do a small exercise. Close your eyes and imagine your dinner plate. So what do you see? White rice, maybe some dal, a curry. But what missing? Is there a salad, a fruit, a green leafy dish? Every time we eat, let's check. Is my plate balanced? Is it colorful? Is it nourishing? Remember, your plate decides your fate. Food is not just fuel, it's tradition, it's medicine, it's culture, and above all, it's love. Our grandparents lived healthier lives not because of supplements or fancy diets, but because they respected natural, simple food. This Nation Nutrition Week, let's promise ourselves to eat right, to spread our awareness, to respect food, farmers, and our health. Dear listeners, stay happy, stay healthy, and remember, a nourished body leads to a nourished mind. This is your RJ Sai Srivalika, signing off from MITS Community Radio 90.8. Until we meet again, keep your plate colorful and your heart cheerful. Eat right, live right. Thank you.
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1: 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Monica, let's start simple. We are exactly an eclipse.
2: Well, Renu, an ellipse happens when one crystal body blocks the light from another. It's like a cosmic game of hide and seek between the sun, earth and moon.
1: That's true, Monica. That's an easy way to remember it. And depending on who blocks whom, we get either a solar eclipse or a lunar eclipse.
2: Okay, let's start, Renu, with the solar ellipse. Happens when the moon comes between the earth and the sun, blocking sunlight.
1: And there are three types of solar eclipse. Solar eclipse, moon completely hides the sun. Partial solar eclipse, only part of the sun is covered. Annular solar eclipse, the moon looks smaller and forms a ring of fire around the sun.
2: Oh, Renu, then when we have the lunar ellipse, when the earth comes between the sun and the moon, casting a shadow on the moon.
1: And that's when we sometimes see the blood moon. When the moon appears reddish during a total lunar eclipse. Beautiful, is not it? Monica, many of us grow up hearing myths about eclipse, like avoiding food or staying indoors. And these are true?
2: Not at all, Renu. They are Max from in ancient times. Today we know ellipses are scientific, predictable and safe. No need to fear them.
1: Exactly, Monica. In fact, scientists use eclipse to study the sun's corona and learn more about the moon's surface.
2: 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Try a pinhole projector, fun and safe. Don't look directly at the sun. It can damage your eyes. Lunar ellipses, however, are completely safe to watch without any equipment.
1: Here is a fun fact. The longest total solar eclipse of the 21st century lasted 6 minutes 39 seconds in 2009.
2: And the next big solar ellipse visible in India will be on August 2, 2027. Maybe the MITS Astronomy Club can organize a campus viewing event.
1: That would be amazing. So MITSians, next time there's an eclipse, don't be scared, be curious. 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

MITS deemed to be university. 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For more information, visit our website admissions.mids.ac.in.

0: 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So now we see that a teacher is somebody who is going to disseminate the knowledge. That is the ultimate definition of a teacher. And here at MITS, we are just trying to make sure that teachers are not only relegated to the academic delivery, but they are also into guiding and mentoring you, hopefully. So you are all going to make use of that. And my best wishes to all the wonderful teachers who are assembled here. So I see that your concern and your interest and your you know, participation makes it very different. It means a lot for the management also.
1: Thank you, ma'am, for your wonderful words. Now I respectfully invite Dr. Professor Gupta sir, Dean School of Computers, Mitch DMOT University, to deliver his speech.
2: Now this day reminds me of one thing. When I don't know about the today's child much, but when I was young and my son started going to school, one day there was some mistake in his answer book, and I pointed out that, okay, this is a mistake, you need to go back and ask the teacher to correct this mistake. His plain response: you don't know anything, keep yourself. So that's the kind of impression a teacher makes. And one of my colleagues earlier, he used to say that children will never believe that their parents are literate, because for a very simple reason, that had they been literate, why would they have sent us to the school? They would have taught us in the home only. So teachers always have a great impact on the personality and the building of the personality of every individual. That's the kind of impact that teachers have. And in India, we have a long-standing tradition of celebrating Guru Purnima. It means we have that tradition of honoring the teachers and recalling their contribution in our lives since ages. Dr. Sarvepalli Radhakrishnan at some point of time I have read about it, that he wanted that his birthday shall not be a holy day and it should be celebrated, because I have a whole of my life I have been for education only, so it should be celebrated across the schools that way only, schools and colleges. And you might be remembering, so Dr. Sarvepalli Radhakrishnan was the pioneer in establishment of Banaras Hindu University in Varanasi. And a few months back I was discussing it with one of my head of the departments, that Varanasi, the Banaras Hindu University, if you get a chance to visit that, you will realize that it's a city. It's not a small university. It's like a city. It's a very big university with every possible subject being taught in that university. It's a very big establishment in that sense. So he had that vision that, okay, what the university should be, and the university should not be restricted to study for the studies of a small number of subjects, but whatever comes to the mind of the people, everything must be covered and studied and investigated at the universities. And that was the vision. And so learning has no limits. That's what his words were. And so we also need to take this. So this day reminds us, the teachers, of our responsibilities, and the students of what they can get from the teacher.
3: Thank you, sir, for your wonderful insights. Now, I would like to invite Dr. P. Ramanathan, sir, Principal, MITS DMOT University.
4: I think this day reminds me of my teachers. Because of them only today I am here in front of you. I'll proudly say, they guided me throughout all my journey till I became a professional. I think these days, what is happening is lot of resources are available, maybe either through Google, ChatGPT or other social media. I'm not denying. Okay. There is a message both for the teachers and for the students. I don't know, the message is for the students first. Lot of

0: materials are there, which is concise, which is apt. Even ChatGPT cannot give you 100% right solutions for all your problems. Maybe a lot of LLMs are coming. They are continuously improvising and giving you better opportunities for enhancing and reading good material. I am not denying. But still it is not fully authenticated and it cannot give you suitable examples or demonstrations related to the concept. That is the message for the students. Coming to the faculty side, I think now this generation is totally different from whatever we were there at the school or college level. Our teachers inspired us in many ways, but this generation is entirely different. If you are not giving good examples and then showing your dedication and passion for teaching, definitely as a learner, they'll get demotivated. So you need to cite some good examples, make the class more interactive and enthusiastic. Then only the students will come and attend the class. Long time before, one of my professor told, voluntarily candidates coming for a class rather than taking the attendance. That is only the share where more people are interested to attend that lecture. On their own self-motivation if they come, that is the inspiration for the faculty. Because many students are coming to attend your class. Definitely, I think a lot of challenges are there. I am not denying. People are also, sometimes they know about the 70% attendance rule. They maintain, stick to that standards and then escape. So both sides, there is a lot of gap and breach. And students also should be regular and focused and dedicated to attend the classes. At the same time, as a faculty, it is our duty to learn new things and update ourselves periodically so that we deliver better in the classes. That is the requirement for today. And further, in addition to your academic part, a lot of other things are to be learned by the students from the teachers. How you stay committed, what is your dedication level, how you are managing your work time. These are all the important aspects or behaviors which need to be inculcated among this generation. Then only their career will be bright and they will shine in their future. I convey my greetings to all the teachers on the occasion of this Radhakrishnan sir birthday.
1: Thank you, sir, for your inspiring words. Now I would like to invite our Honorable Chief Guest, Dr. D. Pradeep Kumar sir, Register, with D. Mutu University to deliver us.
2: There are good teachers and bad teachers also. I don't know whether I am a good teacher or a bad teacher. Who is a good teacher, who is a bad teacher? I do not know. Who is a good student and who is a bad student? I do not know. Who is a good parent and who is a bad parent? I do not know. We all presume that whatever teacher says, that is for our good. Mostly yes. But not all the time. If I want, if I'm a bad teacher, I can spoil the future or career of a student by teaching wrong methods, wrong means, wrong way of functioning, wrong way of approaching success, wrong way of scoring marks. I can teach the student and spoil his or her career. A parent, for the short-term benefits, may teach wrongly to their own children for the short-term benefits and may spoil the long-term career, long-term future of his or her own child. Even a student for short-term goals may spoil his or her. Then who is the right teacher, who is the best teacher, who is the teacher that is always with us? The best teacher, the constant teacher is our conscience. I may be a bad teacher, I may give all the wrong guidances and advice to you, but what about our conscience? Whoever says, whatever they say, our conscience has been continuously telling us, no, don't do this. When we are bunking classes, it has told us, don't do this. when we are writing the exams in a wrongful manner, our conscience has told us. When we are resorting to unfair practices, our conscience has already told us, but we have not listened. We have not listened to the best teacher, our continuous teacher who is always with us, we have not listened, including us. We all have our best teacher, our conscience. When we go to the class, it tells us, go in time. But we don't go in time, some of us. Don't teach the children the wrongful practices, but we teach them. Okay, tonight at least you study. Don't study the entire semester. Okay, for the placement exam, you apply these wrongful practices. Some of us, the wrong teachers, the bad teachers, including me, might have told you, but listen to your conscience. As teachers, let us all also listen to our best teacher, our conscience, which always tells us, give the best to the students. Give them the right direction. Give them the best direction. Okay, so that years ahead, they'll come back proudly to the campus and tell, not just clapping their hands. I appreciate all of you. Thank you very much for all that. But the true honor, true respect is when you come back and tell us, sir, you have given this advice. Because of your advice, I've grown like this. That is the best compliment any teacher can fall for. All of us are into this divine profession. Teachers, we are into this divine profession. I appeal to all the teachers, including me, let us listen to our conscience too. Whatever little way that we can do to help others and give promising lives and careers to all these children. Thank you very much.
3: Now, I request any one of faculty members to address gathering and deliver your thoughts.
4: Now, if you see the current world, now I was not into the school, I do not know how the teaching is at that time, but currently I'm having a habit of going to any semester and asking the children, how many of you want to be a teacher? This is my regular practice each and every semester. But honestly, I will not get any response at all. So this is what I'll be observing from last 15 to 16 years. Now, how it can actually turn out to be the future? Because see, we are always trying to employ you people into certain disciplines. Yes, that is right, I understand that. But most importantly, the very important discipline is teaching field, because if that is not working, not functioning properly, eventually it can damage everything that was connected to it. So that is where we are lacking. And what can happen from this is, if the youngsters like you people are very good human beings who become teachers, and if you are not choosing that profession, eventually we will be losing in the near future. That is a big concern. So I just want, teaching is not actually a job, it's a responsibility, it's a service. So whoever who feels like that should take this opportunity, take this profession seriously, and to continue this legacy of teaching.
5: Now I would like to address a very important point when it comes to teaching. So generally, the teaching will be a particular profession what we used to get salary only. It's not. The profession is deal with a lot of anxiety, stress, a lot of negative things, and also it is also having a lot of heavy pain and all. See, the teaching profession is only the profession where you get good and bad as well eventually. For example, it's like a tiger riding. See, if you ride a tiger very carefully and very as a manner to particular the thing, it will be good. See, once you get back, it will be also have that particular cons as well. See, for example, if you want to give a particular suggestion to student, it will be not be the same where it used to be. See, in the 1960s, 1970s, 2000s, that's a different story. See, from that time to this time, there is a lot of changes is coming. So in the terms of dressing, in the terms of teaching functionality, in the terms of teaching methods that they used to nowadays, there is no particular one who holds the chalk piece and go for that particular blackboard and write there, and they will be make their self dashed and to make you bright. There is a lot of advantages there. There is a smart board and you turn on and you will project some slides and you will get like whatever the content you want based on the online. There is no stress in that. Where the real stress is coming out from, see, whatever the content in the board, so if you want to make one particular person, it needs some particular knowledge that you need to be concerned. See, there is a 60 genius minds will be there. 60, more than 60. So for 60 members, if you want to consider as a person, you need to convince means a lot of stress will be there. See, only the one teacher is able to address the 60 members to make themselves to be brightened or informative. As particularly we are celebrating the great personality Dr. Sarvepalli Radhakrishnan. Why he is being a great teacher means he is accepted by students.
3: Thank you, sir, for your beautiful speech. Moving ahead, now I would like to invite NSS volunteer Divya to deliver the speech.
6: And I would like to great thanks for my parents to become here and presenting you myself here. And today I would like to just say one thing. Teachers not only teach the lessons, but they guide us in real life. And sometimes they encourage us, they correct us, and they motivated us. Behind every correction, there is a lesson. Behind every hope, there is a lesson to become a good person in future. And a teacher is like a just compass, because they direct, they give right directions to us to become better life. And on this special occasion, I would not just say thank you. I would like to say thank you for your encouragement. Thank you for your patience. Mostly, thank you for your patience and believing in us. Dear teachers, I would like to say you are not a part of our education. You are a part of a person who became a successful in every student in his life. Behind every successful student, there is a great teacher in his life.
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